by Dmitri Shostakovich, with the Royal Philharmonic Orchestra being led by Vladimir Ashkenazy. It is 5 o'clock. This is SPR Classical, KSFC Spokane 91.9, KXJO St. Mary's 92.1, and KPBY Colville at 88.9. We can also be heard on K205 AH OMAC at 88.9 FM, or K262 CR Coeur d'Alene at 100.3 FM. It's very likely, if you're listening today, that it is online or through a smart speaker, as some of our signals around the region are down. That, of course, has to do with the great cataclysmic fires in the Spokane region that we have all been experiencing and that have had such an impact on the area. We hope that everyone out there is doing well and staying safe. We're going to start off the music this hour with a piece that comes to us from Aino Juhani Rautavaara, the great Finnish composer. Along with being an accomplished violinist, Anna-Kiko Myers has also been responsible for commissioning a variety of new works for that instrument. One of those was Fantasia for Violin and Orchestra by Rautavaara. This piece was one of his last, actually, written in 2014-2015, and there's a great simple quote from him that Anna-Kiko Myers relates about hearing it and saying, "I wrote such beautiful music," which, of course, they all had a great laugh about, but it is also undeniably true, and what a great way to have ended his writing career. This is Anna-Kiko Myers, joined by the Philharmonia Orchestra under Christian Järvi.

One of the final compositions of Finnish composer Anijohani Rautavaara. That was his Fantasia, commissioned by and written for the violinist Anna Kiko Myers. She was joined on it there by the Philharmonia Orchestra under Christian Järvi. The International Record Review said the following about harpsichordist Mahan Asfahani. They said, "The harpsichord may never quite be mainstream material, but you sense that if it were ever to get there, Asfahani might just be the man to make it happen." This next piece is hardly top 40, being by Francesco Geminiani, his Concerto Grosso in D minor, but I hope you enjoy it. Once again, Mahan Asfahani is our harpsichord soloist alongside Concerto Kern.

0: Music of Francesco Gemignani, his Concerto Grosso in D minor, taken after a melody by Corelli. That was performed for us by Mahan Asfahani as the harpsichord soloist alongside Concerto Kern. You're listening to SPR Classical. I'm Henry McNulty. 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
0: When Australian composer Carl Vine began writing what would eventually become his Fantasia for piano quintet, he originally set out to create a formal structure for the music, something that would guide its shape going forward. But it is named Fantasia, which is by definition flexible and freeform, so things didn't quite go to plan. But we'll hear the resulting piece played by the Jupiter String Quartet as joined by pianist Bernadette Harvey.

Jupiter String Quartet, along with Bernadette Harvey on the piano, on Coral Vine's Fantasia for Piano Quintet. A piece that certainly was free form and delightful throughout, that I think is actually one of my new favorites. We're going to be going next to a legendary showpiece for the violin, once again returning to soloist Anne Akiko Myers, joined here by the Philharmonia Orchestra under Christian Yavi. This is Maurice Ravel's Tzigane, inspired by gypsy sounds and melodies and by the original player of the work. It was written to be a showcase, and it has certainly proven to be that in the intervening years. Let's have a listen.

always a crowd pleaser among violin showcases. That was Maurice Ravel's Tzigane, as performed by soloist Anna Kiko Myers with the Philharmonia Orchestra under Christian Javi. We're going to close out music this hour with Frédéric Chopin. This is going to be Prelude number 20 in C minor, part of a whole set, the full set of the Preludes, as performed by the pianist Jean-Marie Daré back in the 60s. Let's have a listen to her performance.

0: pianist Jean-Marie Daret, performing Chopin's Prelude No. 20 in C minor.
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0: 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You can also listen online or ask your smart

Hello there, and welcome to Exploring Music. It's Bill McLaughlin here. Our theme this week, Nadia's Bakery. We're going to have a look at Nadia Boulanger and see if we can understand what it was that made this modest Parisian woman the most famous, important music teacher of the 20th century. Boy, did she have a list of pupils. Starts with people like Aaron Copland, Roy Harris, Virgil Thompson, Elliot Carter, and goes all the way through Michel Legrand and Philip Glass. She taught them all, it seemed. Nadia Boulanger was born to a deeply musical family. Her grandfather, a man named Frederick, was an important cellist in Paris. He married a woman named Marie Julie, who was an important singer at the Opera Comique. Their son was Ernest Boulanger, and he was a winner of the Prix de Rome, the great composition contest. And then along comes Nadia Boulanger, born September 16th, 1887. Had to do the numbers here. Her father, Ernest, was 72 years old when Nadia was born. But she didn't think of him as an old man. She said, no, this was the fellow who always wanted to have races down to the bottom of the apartment steps. That's not the behavior of an old man. That's a young man who's been around a long time. And he was a profound influence on his pupils, who were many, and included his two daughters, Nadia, born 1887, and her sister, Lili, born 1893. Nadia said that by the time she was 12, she had to play for her father by memory a prelude and fugue from the Waldteufel Klavier. Every week, she had to learn these two pieces. She said, but that wasn't such a big deal. He knew all 48 preludes and fugues by memory and pretty much all of his life, which sadly ended just as Nadia turned 12 years old. Just before he passed, Ernest Boulanger said to his daughter, Nadia, I'm leaving you the job of taking care of Lili. You know, she's had some problems with her health. It's up to you to take care of her and help her. Make sure she practices. She's also a very good musician. Nadia Boulanger took this very seriously. And I think right now we should hear some music by Nadia Boulanger. Three pieces. The first one is marked moderately, the second one to be played without hurry and with ease, and the third section called quickly and with nervous rhythm. We'll hear this in an arrangement for trio, the Belmont Trio, cello and two guitars. Music of Nadia Boulanger, three pieces from 1914.

That's the Belmont Trio. Wonderful playing from cellist Maxine Neumann. The two guitarists are Karin Schultz and Peter Ahns. Music of, and this recording is called Nadine Boulanger. Nadia Boulanger, we would call her. Three pieces from the year 1914. Nadia Boulanger had spent most of the first decade of the 20th century at the Paris Conservatoire. She was just a wee kid when she first went there. She was taking organ studies primarily, but also composition and counterpoint class with Gabriel Fauré, in which she was well amused to see a pretty important character. Taking class right beside her was Maurice Ravel, who was about a dozen years older. Funny thing, Ravel and Nadia Boulanger both competed a number of times to win the prize which her father, Ernest, had won back in 1835, the Prix de Rome. And neither Ravel nor Nadia Boulanger ever made it. They only could get to second prize. That was 1908. Still, that's the first time a woman had ever gotten anything like that kind of recognition in this competition. And a few years later, 1913, Nadia's little sister, Lili, won the Prix de Rome. Let's listen to some music composed by Lili Boulanger. We have only time for a little bit of this, an orchestral piece called The Morning of Spring.

very interesting music from the year 1918, The Morning of Spring, an orchestral tone poem by Lili Boulanger. That was Joanne Folletta in a very good recording with the Women's Philharmonic. I think Lili Boulanger was the sort of younger sister that could drive a lot of people nuts. She was cute. People sort of fell all over themselves making a fuss on her. And she was very fast at music. The things that Nadia Boulanger had to work on so hard, those preludes and fugues of Bach, it seemed as if Lili could just sit down at the piano and play them. She could also play the violin. She could sing and she could compose. And she won the Prix de Rome. Wow, there is cause for sibling rivalry, isn't there? But it didn't work that way. Nadia Boulanger remembered her father saying, "Take care of Lili. Her health is not good, and she needs help." And the death of Lili Boulanger, right after she wrote that piece that we just heard, left Nadia Boulanger utterly bereft. I found a piece for piano from Nadia Boulanger about a year later, Vers la vie nouvelle, which is something like Turn Toward a New Life. I hear in this music her attempt to work herself out of the depth of this bereavement. This piece is so dark and so low. And then about midway through, the music changes. It moves into the higher register, and light begins to stream in. Here's the pianist Emile Naumoff playing Vers la vie nouvelle, music of Nadia Boulanger, written after the death of her sister, music from 1919.

That piece ends gently in C major, in the high register. Nadia Boulanger has made her way from the storm into the light. The piece is called Vers la vie nouvelle, from the year 1919, the year after Nadia Boulanger had lost her young sister, Lili Boulanger. 1919, the war is over. And, among other things, the Americans are starting to show up in Paris. I'm going to start with Aaron Copland. Summer of 1920, Aaron, born in Brooklyn, decided he had to get to Europe to find out what was going on. And almost by accident, he found his way into Nadia Boulanger's counterpoint class. She was not known at all in America at the time. What did he make of her? Well, he tells us. She had, he said, a kind of objective warmth. None of the ascetic intensity of Martha Graham, nor the toughness of Gertrude Stein. On the contrary, in those days, she possessed an almost old-fashioned womanliness, a womanliness that seemed quite unaware of its own charm. Her low-heeled shoes and long black skirts and pince-nez glasses contrasted strangely with her bright intelligence and lively temperament. Nadia Boulanger knew, it seemed, everybody in musical Paris. She knew all the French musicians, of course. She had known Debussy. She knew Ravel, who was still around. She knew all of the imports, people like Stravinsky and Bartok and Prokofiev. She also knew Serge Koussevitzky, the Russian conductor, who was shortly to take over the command of the Boston Symphony Orchestra. It was Nadia Boulanger who introduced Copland to Koussevitzky, and that lasted for a long time. Koussevitzky gave so many American premieres, but not the first important premiere. That honor belongs to a man named Walter Damrosch, and the piece was a symphony for organ and orchestra, which Copland wrote, featuring his teacher, Nadia Boulanger, one of the great organists. This piece doesn't get played very much, so let me play a little bit of the opening measures. There's solo viola here. After a measure, the flute enters. Strings begin to enter. Here's cello. And second goes on. It's only a few measures before the organ comes in softly. We think of the organ as this tremendously powerful instrument. It's plain that Copland is fascinated with its lyric qualities, at least at first. Here's the first movement of the Symphony for Organ and Orchestra.

That's mysterious music. That same music from the opening comes back at the end. The viola and the flute. Viola again, and then this and the organ. Pretty enigmatic. It's the prelude, the first movement of the Symphony for Organ and Orchestra, music of Aaron Copland, composed for his teacher, Nadia Boulanger, who joined him in the first performance. We were just listening to E. Power Biggs and the New York Philharmonic under Leonard Bernstein. You're tuned into Exploring Music, and this week we're trying to figure out, how did Nadia do it? This boulangerie of hers, this bakery in which she baked up all these wonderful composers, how did she do it? Drop us a line. Let us know how you like the show. You can write to us via our website, exploringmusic.org. Well, Zdeněk Fibich may be a rather unfamiliar name, but you will have heard of our next composer, who was born in Finland, 1865, lived all the way to 1957. It's Jean Sibelius, a great composer of Finland. But when he wrote his first string quartet, that was all the way back in 1885. I think at that time he was still calling himself Johann Christian Sibelius. He adopted the name Jean from a French uncle who had traveled a lot with a merchant marine, and Sibelius decided he wouldn't pronounce his name in the French style, too. The string quartet from 1885 is just at the time when Sibelius, who wasn't particularly a fast learner, had just taken up studying the violin, and he decided that playing string quartets was the way to learn music sort of from the inside out. So he was playing in a quartet of some sort that would let him play along to play Haydn quartets. Great idea. I mean, Haydn is the father of the quartet. Why not start at the very beginning? See if you find any of that classical style of Joseph Haydn in music written in 1885. Just to give you an idea, Haydn's born in 1732, so this is music written 150 years after Haydn was born, and yet has a fairly conventional classical feel to it, and is still delightful. Let's listen to two movements, the Allegro first movement and the Scherzo the third movement. Here is the Sibelius Academy Quartet playing the first quartet of, let's give him the French style, Jean Sibelius.

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0: It's big canvases that are depicted in this next work as well, but this is a contemporary work from the American composer Adam Schoenberg, and it's inspired by the paintings of Mark Rothko. So this is art that's far more minimalist, certainly, than Sandro Botticelli's enormous Renaissance canvases. 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

0: 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Music responding to the paintings of Mark Rothko by Adam Schoenberg. 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

0: Code by Paola Prestini. Awadajan Pratt at the piano, Roomful of Teeth singing, and a Far Cry Orchestra performing. I'm Steve Seal. 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

0: Sean Sheba playing his electric guitar arrangement there of Meredith Monk's Nightfall. Big thanks to Jennifer Allen, as always, for putting together the playlists on the show. I'm Steve Seal. It's Extra Eclectic.
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0: That is Symphony No. 102, unofficially called The Miracle by Franz Joseph Haydn. We heard the Philharmonia Orchestra, conducted by Leonard Slatkin, on Music Through the Night.
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0: the third and fourth movements from Rachmaninoff's Symphony No. 2. That was the Cincinnati Symphony Orchestra, led by conductor Paavo Järvi. Thanks for listening with me tonight. It's always great to have your company. I'm Jalene Kahn.
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0: Mozart was a big fan of Prague, as Prague was a big fan of Mozart. And that's how that symphony got its name, Mozart's Symphony No. 38, called Prague. Andrew Manzi conducted the North German Radio Philharmonic on Music Through the Night.
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0: the Scottish Chamber Orchestra with pianist John O'Connor and conductor Charles McCarris. That was Piano Concerto No. 2 by John Field on Music Through the Night.
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0: the Suite from Jewels of the Madonna by Ermanno Volferrari. Sir Neville Mariner conducted the Academy of St. Martin in the Fields. It's always great to listen to these performances with you. Thanks a lot for being here. I'm Jalene Kahn.
1: 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This is SPR Classical.

And that was music from the well-known L'Arlésienne, a passage not as well-known as other parts, but certainly a celebratory carillon. Suite number one, Georges Bizet, that was Leonard Bernstein conducting the New

0: Festival March, Antonin Dvorak. That was David Zinman conducting the Rochester Philharmonic. I'm Kevin O'Connor.
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0: The exciting and dramatic cloudburst from Grand Canyon Suite, Vertigo Fay. That was Maurice Abravanel and the Utah Symphony Orchestra. Coming up next, we'll hear a little work, an intermezzo from Anatol Liadov and a horn concerto by Mozart.
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0: James Somerville was the horn soloist there in a concerto for the instrument, the first of several Mozart wrote. And that was Mario Bernardi conducting the CBC Vancouver Orchestra. I'm Kevin O'Connor. 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

0: The Flying Fingers there of Nadia Salerno Sonnenberg, Carmen Fantasy, written by Franz Waxman, Andrew Litton, London Symphony Orchestra. Waxman known largely for his work in film. He's been watching a few noir films, etc. lately, where his name has cropped up. Excellent composer. Coming up next, Antal Doradi's Journeys in the New World.
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0: Children's March, Over the Hills and Far Away, Percy Grainger. That was Keith Bryan conducting the Michigan State Symphonic Band.
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0: Ola Edvard Antonsen, the soloist in a trumpet concerto by Haydn with the English Chamber Orchestra and Jeffrey Tate.
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2: 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Spokane Public Radio. And good morning. The time in the inland northwest is 8 o'clock. I'm Jim Tevenin. Welcome to Spokane Public Radio's SPR Classical and our time together this morning, 3 hours of music of various kinds, types, and sorts, and then giving way at 11 o'clock to the piano bench. More on that as we get closer to it, plus more on all the varied programming that will be coming your way today. We are still streaming, and that is the way that you are hearing us, if you are hearing us, most likely. And we're hoping that very soon we may get some relief in terms of the KSFC transmitter coming back online. Our chief engineer is working assiduously at that right about now. And again, we'll keep you posted if there's any news on that front. On the weather front, well, you know what's happening if you look out the window. Well, I'm going to tell you what's going to be happening, and that is that the smoke is going to be a constant throughout the rest of this week, it would appear. And also, as we get into this part of the week, we are going to experience some rising temperatures. And we've been enjoying some rather mild weather, temperature-wise at least, for the past couple of days, and that's a good thing. But that's going to give way to temperatures that will get above typical for this time of year as we get toward the end of the week, with temperatures returning to the 90s by the time we get to Thursday. Then things will change a bit on the weekend as another one of those cold fronts begins to wend its way through. Still a dry cold front, bringing perhaps some relief in terms of temperatures, but nothing in terms of significant precipitation that can be seen on the horizon, at least so far. And again, the winds will pick up a bit. Nothing like we experienced last weekend, fortunately, but there will certainly be some winds coming off the Cascades later on in the week. But again, much milder than they were. All right. Well, that's kind of the general outline of it. In terms of the satellite imagery, just to get kind of a visual inspection of what's happening here, there's a little area of northeast Washington that currently is in the clear that way from smoke. It's being pushed by the air coming down from British Columbia. So Colville and points north, they might be experiencing some actual break in the smoke cover. For the rest of us there, it is very much in evidence, and that's true for the Idaho Panhandle as well. And temperatures still on the mild side, 57 degrees outside our North Spokane studios. Same at the airport, 55 at Phelps Field in the valley. Let's go over into Idaho, where it's 52 currently in Post Falls, and 59 degrees in Post Falls and in Coeur d'Alene. A nice cool 46 degrees in St. Mary's. And to the north, we've got 55 degrees in Kettle Falls, 54 in Colville, and 55.0 degrees in Addy, Washington at this hour. Air quality about the same as it was when I left yesterday, with most of us in the Spokane Coeur d'Alene area, at any rate, dealing with unhealthy quality air. In the Spokane core, that is into the very unhealthy category, with an AQI of 205. Still, as it was yesterday, as you get up in And toward the BC border, things do improve considerably, with the current reading of 97 on the air quality index in Colville. So still moderate quality air up in that region. And we'll keep an eye on that for you for the rest of this morning. This morning that needs to begin with some music right about now, and we're going to try to be comprehensive and light of heart, so at least somewhat today. Yesterday, a fairly serious day music-wise, and let's just change up a little bit for today. So begin with an overture by Victor Herbert, one of his operettas, one of his most popular and endearing. That'd be Naughty Marietta, the performance by the Ohio Light Opera Orchestra.

0: All right, a little frothy something to get us underway. That was the overture to the operetta Naughty Marietta by Victor Herbert, played by the Ohio Light Opera. The Ohio Light Opera Overture. That's because it says it right here on the page. Ohio Light Opera Orchestra playing that overture. They were directed by Stephen Bias. Phew, that was a hard one to get through for some reason. And it's coming to you here on the stations of SPR Classical, where we have lots of good things coming up. And also there are lots of good things happening in the community as we struggle to get ourselves moving upright again.
1: SPR invites you to meet us at the market this Wednesday, August 5th. 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We'll see you there.
0: And it's our assumption that the night market will indeed happen in, after today. And you may want to check their Facebook page where you can find the latest information about the Kendall Yards Night Market. All right, the time in the Inland Northwest, 8:14, 58 degrees outside.

at our North Spokane studios. And hopefully we are getting closer to the time when we can be back broadcasting to you. We'll let you know with the banner headlines once that actually does happen. Inland Power working on restoring the juice for us at the Lookout Mountain site. All right, let's move ahead here and to some music of Carl Philipp Emanuel Bach, one of his little symphonies, this one in the key of E flat.

A rather light-hearted and good-natured piece by Carl Philipp Emanuel Bach, his Symphony in E-flat Major, played for us there by Kammerata Salzburg, led by Roger Norrington. And you heard it here on SPR Classical, coming to you today online. We are hoping, and fingers are crossed, likewise toes, that at some point later today we can go back to on-air broadcasting. So we'll keep you informed of what might be happening with that. We'll also keep you informed of temperatures as they begin their rise today toward really quite warm levels by the time we get to Thursday, which promises to be the warmest day of the week. We have 60 degrees outside our North Spokane studios at this hour. And looking out toward the fringes of those who can hear us on our live signal, over in Coeur d'Alene, 58 degrees, and up in Colville, 55. All right, let's move ahead with more music here. And this comes under the not spurious category, but the very interesting category of new music by Franz Schubert. Well, there is nothing new under the sun, after all, is there, or is there? Well, this is new in a manner of speaking because it is a transcription from one format to another format, from one structure to another, from a piano piece, a sonata, to flute and strings, flute and string quartet. Robert Stallman is the one who you should write the nasty letters to or deliver the encomia of praise to, because he did these arrangements. He's also our flute player, joining the members of the Martinu Quartet. This is the quintet in A major, a work from the youth of Franz Schubert, and about the year 2000, in the year 1817. And we're going to hear the first two movements of the piece that show Schubert in full glory as a developing composer with lots and lots and lots and lots of ideas. Let's celebrate that.

The first two movements of that quintet in A major, that is a piece that was arranged by Robert Stallman from a little piano sonata by Franz Schubert for flute and strings. We heard the arranger, Robert Stallman, as a soloist, and as well we heard the members of the Martinu Quartet. Here on SPR Classical. Time is 8:43, and temperature has risen another degree outside our studios to 61. And taking a quick look at the stats for our air in the region, it's essentially the same, maybe a couple of points better than it was, but only a couple. So, well, again, keep an eye on that for you. There are no stiff winds that are predicted for the rest of the week, and that is a blessing on one hand and unfortunate on the other side of the equation, because that means that the smoke will just stick around for longer. So take your precautions. Don't forget to mask up when you go outside. It's a good idea. We're full of good ideas here at SPR Classical, including getting ourselves to the top of the hour with some music of Piotr Tchaikovsky that is not unique among his works, but certainly one of the major exceptions. It's a piece that he was actually really pleased with and thought it had a bright future in front of it. And guess what? It did. And it's one of the, again, we're trying to be at least a bit lighthearted today and push forward to keep our head up and move forward. That's the idea. And this is the piece that will help us do that, Capriccio Italien, music of Tchaikovsky, played by the Kirov Orchestra, led by Valery Georgiev.

0: And an enduring piece it has become, the Capriccio Italien, the music of Pyotr Tchaikovsky, played for us there by the Russian orchestra, the Kirov Orchestra, led by Valery Georgiev. And closing out our first hour together here on the stations of SPR Classical, which are KSFC Spokane, KXJO St. Mary's, and KPBY Colville. We are currently offline with KSFC because of fire activity and out of an abundance of, of necessity and ultimately an abundance of caution. The power is cut off by Inland Power. And they're still working to get back to the site and to make the judgment call whether the power should be turned back on. And again, that's a process, not an event. 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
0: 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The time is 2 minutes past 9 o'clock. It's time for us to go to the poetry moment. And we have as our resident poet, curator, reader this week, Sarah Ben Olson. Let's see what Sarah has for us today.
3: Welcome to the poetry moment. I'm Sarah Ben Olson, and I will be reading Binsey Poplars by Gerard Manley Hopkins. Binsey Poplars, felled, 1879. My aspens dear, whose airy cages quelled or quenched in leaves the leaping sun, all felled, are all felled, of a fresh and following folded rank, not spared, not one that dandled a sandaled shadow that swam or sank on meadow and river and wind-wandering, weed-winding bank. Oh, if we but knew what we do when we delve or hew, hack and rack the growing green, since country is so tender to touch, her being so slender, that, like this sleek and seeing ball, but a prick will make no eye at all. Even where we mean to mend her, we end her, when we hew or delve. Aftercomers cannot guess the beauty bin. 10 or 12, only 10 or 12 strokes of havoc unselve the sweet especial scene. Rural scene, a rural scene, sweet especial rural scene. That was Binsey Poplars by Gerard Manley Hopkins, and I'm Sarah Ben Olson. This has been the Poetry Moment.
0: And it's the poetry of Hopkins rates a second listen simply because of the complexity and the real beauty of the language. So you can do that by going to SpokanePublicRadio.org and on the homepage find that Poetry Moment link and listen to it again. It's a kind of an odd symmetry with what's going on right about now with our urban forests. Well, there we go. The Poetry Moment, a unique and sometimes really thought-provoking aspect of SPR Classical. And we are happy to have you with us, at least online today. We'll get ourselves back going on air as soon as we possibly can and keep you posted on any progress that's being made. Meanwhile, back to music at almost 5 minutes past 9 o'clock. one of the undersung, and I mean that literally, composers of the time before J.S. Bach was Heinrich Ignaz Franz Bieber, who made his mark in the world when he was the music director to the Archbishop of Salzburg. And he assumed that position, that particular status in the royal, semi-royal household, in the year that J.S. Bach was born. So hence the generational kind of thing. Bieber, best known for his large-scale liturgical works and some really intense and interesting music for smaller ensembles, and also some really creative use of instruments in those ensembles. This is a different aspect, and probably the least known of the aspects of the writings of Bieber. His small chamber music meant for this and that occasion at the Archbishop's court. And he called them mensa sonora, or a musical table. And this is the first one of those, the first part of this set of pieces. And it's cast in the form of the Baroque suite for dancing, well, not really dancing, stylized dancing, dancing in your head. It opens with a sonata and then goes to the Allemande, a Courante, a Sarabande, a Gavotte, and closing, of course, with a Gigue. This is Musica Antiqua Köln, playing the music of Heinrich Bieber.

Music of Heinrich Ignaz Franz Bieber, his Mensa Sonora, or Musical Table. Music to entertain the Archbishop of Salzburg in many parts. That was the first part of the first set of these suites under the title of Mensa Sonora. Heard here on SPR Classical on this Tuesday morning, the fourth day of August, as the ordeal continues here in the inland northwest. We hope that you are safe. We hope that you are coping with whatever the particular hand is that you have been dealt by this whole time of crisis. And we will be here for you musically. And also important information that we can relay your way, we will certainly take care of that as well. All right, let's move ahead here and take a little bit of time to listen to an awfully well-known piece, but maybe in a version, not really a version, but in a recording that you haven't heard before. This is music of a much calmer summer. Maybe we can get ourselves in that kind of a frame of mind through this. This is the Midsummer Night's Dream Overture, music of Felix Mendelssohn. The unusual thing about this is that it is an historic recording featuring the NBC Symphony Orchestra back in 1947. And at the helm of the orchestra, as always, Arturo Toscanini.

broadcast in 1947 and recorded from that, music of Felix Mendelssohn, the overture to his incidental music to A Midsummer Night's Dream, played by the NBC Symphony Orchestra led by Arturo Toscanini. Historic recording, very nicely maintained and cleaned up and sounding pretty darn good here on SPR Classical at 9:29 on this Tuesday morning in the month of August. And I need to tell you that we get support from ICCU, providing business banking solutions that help business owners manage finances, such as checking account options, loans to help businesses grow, and services that make businesses run smoother. 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More at hamilton.live. All right, changing up entirely here and going to a trio of instruments, violin, cello, and harp. The players being the violinist Antoine Barret, the cellist Stephanie Tréteaux, Tréaux, and the harpist Valérie Milot. Music of Henriette Renier, the harpist and teacher of harp in the 19th century. Perhaps her most famous pupil was Marcel Grandjoni, who became one of the leading figures in the harp world in the 20th century, especially through his work at the Juilliard School in New York. So, taking it back a generation, we will hear from this music of Henriette Renier. The first two movements, an allegro and a scherzo, from the trio for violin, cello, and harp.

Magical little scherzo. We heard two movements from the trio for violin, cello, and harp by Henriette Regnier. The Allegro movement that opens the piece and the scherzo movement that we just heard, played by Antoine Barré, Stephanie Tréteau, and Valérie Milot, here on SPR Classical. And the time in the Inland Northwest is 9:48. Temperature outside our studio is 66 degrees. Taking a quick look at the current air quality situation around the Inland Northwest, it has backed off just a tiny bit. Essentially, it's status quo, but knocking off a few points here and there on the index readings. But still, looking at the map of the whole state, it's everything east of the Cascades, with the exception of areas around Colville and Republic and the furthest north reading station in the Okanagan Valley that we have at Tenasket. Those areas are looking pretty good, but the rest is in either the unhealthy or very unhealthy category. So take your necessary precautions, please, because we want to maintain you as an avid listener to SPR Classical. All right, let's take ourselves up to the top of the hour with some familiar music, I think, especially for fans of the Guitar Hour. This is music of Agustin Barrios, who lived from 1885 to 1944. He began playing the guitar as a child in the Paraguay, where he was born, his hometown, San Juan Bautista de los Misiones, and rose to be one of the major figures in the world of guitar in the early years of the 20th century. We're going to listen to, again, some fairly familiar music, his waltzes, numbers 3 and 4, and also go out to the fields and find the bees. Las Abejas, the third piece we're going to hear. Our guitarist is John Williams.

Music of Agustin Barrios we heard there just before came on, the little piece called Las Abejas, or the Bees. And before that, two of his waltzes, numbers 3 and 4. Agustin Barrios, quite the guy. He, as part of his public persona, fully embraced his Warani, Indian ancestry, and promoted himself as, quote, the Paganini of the guitar from the jungles of Paraguay. He appeared in concert in full Indian dress, and he also adopted the name Mangore after a legendary Warani chief. And so sometimes you will see his name with Mangare as the last word in it. Fine, fine guitarist, and one who really advanced the cause and the repertoire for the guitar as well in the early part of the 20th century. John Williams, the guitarist, in this Sony release from our library at SPR Classical, KSFC Spokane, KXJO St. Mary's, and KPPY Colville. Currently, we are off of the air, and that will continue until such time as Inland Power deems it safe to re-energize the lines going up to Lookout Mountain, which could be a while. It could be immediate, could be a while, as the fire continues apace, not all that far from our transmitter site. So we'll keep you posted. If anything, especially if anything good happens, we will shout from the rooftops immediately. All right. Let's see. Let's just get right back into music here. And what we're going to do is go to a little bit of brass, because we haven't heard from them yet today. So this is the Chicago Brass Quintet and Friends. A little music of John Stanley, who lived from 1712 to 1786. English composer, blind from a very early age, and really immensely accomplished in spite of it all. And we'll hear his music now. Familiar to some people. It gets some work out as a wedding voluntary, and perhaps you'll recognize it.

Paul Vanderweel was the organist, joining the members of the Chicago Brass Quintet in the music of English composer John Stanley. Heard here on SPR Classical and Music for this Tuesday morning in the month of August. 68 degrees outside our North Spokane studios at this hour. All right, let's get back into some more music here, and music of Camille Saint-Saëns, taking us back to the Gilded Age in France, and a couple of players who really can speak the language, Yo-Yo Ma and Catherine Stott, from their album full of music of this particular era. Again, music of Saint-Saëns, his Havanaise.

And with apologies, a little operator error going on here. We will get the correct track up for you right now. It's a very nice piece, but that was César Franck, and we wanted the Saint-Saëns, so here it is.

Music of Camille Saint-Saëns, his Havanaise, played for us there by Yo-Yo Ma and Catherine Stott. Yo-Yo Ma and Catherine Stott had a very special, will continue to have a very special relationship as musical partners stretching all the way back to 1985. They met in 1978 and they had their first real collaboration in 85. And that was a professional relationship, professional and personal relationship that lasted all the way through 2025 when they released one last album. And at that same time, Catherine Stott announced her retirement from active performance. She remains, though, an avid supporter of music and a teacher as well. So salute to both of those. A lovely album. This one coming to us from the year 2003 and highlighted here on SPR Classical. All right. Let's move ahead here. And this is, you know, when things like this happen in the Inland Northwest, or anywhere, really, but for us here in the Inland Northwest, we are sometimes fairly well insulated from what's going on in the larger world, so to speak, and that gets breached every now and again in a very dramatic, sad, and traumatic kind of way, as with this particular set of fires, the fire complex. And this is music that kind of reflects that. We heard the two waltzes by Barrios before the top of the hour. And we're going to go to another waltz right now. But this one that just feels a little bit disjointed, feels a little bit out of focus. It feels a little surreal. If you are feeling that way, then this may be a good way to reflect on the situation. Music of Maurice Ravel, played by the Vienna Philharmonic Orchestra, led by Lauren Mazel. La Valse.

0: And it all collapses in a heap, or so it seems, at the end of La Valse. Music of Maurice Ravel, played for us there by the Vienna Philharmonic Orchestra, led by Lauren Mazel. And heard here on SPR Classical and Music for this Tuesday morning in the month of August. The fourth day of the month, temperature is 71 degrees. Still very, very smoky conditions. If you can stay indoors, do that. And if you are indoors, make sure that your windows are closed. If you're using air conditioning, make sure that the filtration is as it should be. I'm trying to keep you safe here. And listening to SPR Classical, still offline as far as our air signal goes. We'll keep you posted on progress in that direction. All right, keep you posted also on what's coming up later on this radio station, and that's including this afternoon at 1.
1: A riptide can be terrifying and deadly if you fight against it. But if you surrender and go with the flow, a riptide can be absolutely magical. Composer Star Parodi wrote this based on the ride of her life. We'll ride a riptide with Star Parodi and the Ensemble Rocco on the next performance today from 8 p.m.
0: 1 until 3 this afternoon on the stations of SPR Classical, followed by Henry McNulty's Afternoon Music from 3 to 6, and then Bill McLaughlin's program.
2: Hey there, it's Bill McLaughlin, and I've been loose in the library again, tracking down string quartets by men and women who were born in the 1850s and 60s. Some very well-known and beloved, like quartets of Debussy and Sibelius, but some wonderful, rarely heard gems from Edward Elgar, Amy Beach, and a lot more. So come explore string quartets with us this week on Exploring Music.
0: Brought to you by the number 4 at 6 this afternoon here on SPR Classical. All right, let's get back into music here and something entirely different, only it isn't. It's very much the same. And it is music that is in three-quarter time. More waltzes. We started with the guitar waltzes of Barrios, and then we moved to the kind of caricature of the waltz there in the music of Ravel. And now we turn to Morton Gould and a set of pieces that he wrote to honor George Balanchine. They are called Apple Waltzes. Let's listen to this performance by the American Symphony Orchestra. Morton Gould conducts his music. And if you're keeping score of the kinds of apples that are honored here, we have first movement is Golden Delicious, followed by Cortland, then McIntosh, Harvest Hymn, Baldwin, Machen, and Pippin. It's waltz time, and it's apple time as well.

It began as a concept of creating a ballet around the story of Johnny Appleseed. It went through many iterations, and ultimately the choreographer, George Balanchine, became deathly ill and was not able to see the project through. But what we do have are these Apple Waltzes as a monument to it, a suite by the American composer Morton Gould. He led that performance with the American Symphony Orchestra. All right, coming down to the end here in time for the piano bench. We're going to do the music of Gabriel Fauré on the piano bench today as a kind of a way to soothe things in the big picture. So let's go out with a little maple leaf to go along with our apple trees. Maple Leaf Rag, played by the Monin Frogs.

The Moanin' Frogs and the music of Scott Joplin, Maple Leaf Rag. That one had kind of a delayed impact on me. Hope you enjoyed that. And with that, we need to close this edition of Music for a Tuesday Morning. A Tuesday morning in August here in the Inland Northwest on the stations of SPR Classical, KSFC Spokane 91.9, KXJO St. Mary's 92.1, and KPBY Colville 88.9. 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For more information or to find a technician, visit ptg.org. 74 degrees outside in our Spokane studios. Temperatures into the low 80s today and then getting warmer as the week moves on. Thursday still should be the warmest day with highs in the 90s. Well, 11 o'clock on a Tuesday morning. And that aside, welcome to the Piano Bench here on SPR Classical. I'm Jim Tevenin, and we get together each Tuesday at this point and also on Sunday afternoons to explore the world of the piano, its music, its personalities. And something that is in these times of crisis, I hope a little on the calming, the centering side, is the music of Gabriel Fauré. Always there, to me, there is something that is endlessly involving in the music of Fauré, and also ultimately peaceful. So let's explore that. Let's have a little bit of fun, though, to get started, though, and with his Dolly Suite. This is a performance by the Levesque sisters, Katia and Marielle.

Ariel and Katia Lebec playing the music of Gabriel Fauré. That was his Dolly Suite. As you may know, it was written for a young child who may or may not have been Fauré's illegitimate daughter. Chances are she wasn't, but it's still the possibility there. The jury remains out on that one. He was involved with her mother, Emma Bardach, and Fauré, one of those, he had a way with the ladies, let's put it that way, and that continued through most of his life. He was married and was really very dependent on, in a way, on his wife in terms of finding larger emotional support and all, but still had this the wayward way about him. And yeah, well, that's another chapter of his life. But we have this music written not for her to play, of course, but music that were little birthday gifts to the young Dolly, whose name was actually Hélène. And this is The Piano Bench on SPR Classical. I'm Jim Tevenin, and we are exploring the music of Gabriel Fauré today. And we're going to turn it over to Pascal Roger for the balance of our time together. We're going to give a good listen to music that comes from an early time in Fauré's life as a composer. And those are his nocturnes. We have five of them for you. Three that come from the same time, they're all part of the same opus number, and two more that are a bit later on down the line. There's great brilliance here, and there is substance as well. So I look forward to bringing you these right about now on the piano bench. So five of the nocturnes of Gabriel Fauré, played by Pascal Roger.

I hope you enjoyed spending that extended bit of time with the music of Gabriel Fauré, not nearly often played enough, partially because it's really tough stuff. It is virtuoso music, no doubt about that, but all in the service of musical thought and musical emotion. And Fauré, again, one of those figures in music who's not thought of enough because of the place, the niche that he occupies, especially when you consider the history of French music and as president or as head of the conservatoire, just the immense number of musicians who were directly influenced by him. It's a who's who of musicians in France in the 20th century. And also the fact that Fauré lived a good long life. He was born in 1845 and lived till 1924. Consider this. When he was born, Frédéric Chopin was still writing music. When he died, jazz was on the scene in a notable sort of way, especially in France, and also the 12-tone writing of the Second Viennese School. That was very much in evidence at that point. Atonal music was definitely a thing in music at that point. So such changes. Not to mention what was happening in the rest of the world that he was able to see. And again, we brought you this extended bit of music of Fauré, played by Pascal Roget, five of the nocturnes, as nicely played there, of course, by Roget. All right, we have a little bit of time left, so we're going to turn to an entirely different pianist. His name is not as well recognized as Pascal Roget, but he is nonetheless an important French pianist of the 20th century. His name, Saint-Saëns François. He was a brilliant, brilliant musician who killed himself with food and drink over the long haul, only lived to be 40 years old, but left us with some really wonderful recordings, including this Impromptu by Fauré.

0: Music from the late 19th century by the Czech composer Zdeněk Fibich. That was A Night at Karlstein, played by the Czech National Symphony Orchestra. Coming up in just a moment, a snapshot of Beethoven in his mid-20s, writing for winds.
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0: In this case, there are six winds, two clarinets, two bassoons, and two horns. Here's that sextet in E-flat major in a performance led by clarinetist David Schifrin.

0: Two of each, clarinets, bassoons, horns. That's the sextet for winds in E-flat by a young Beethoven.
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0: This is music of the American composer John Knowles Payne, who was from Portland, Maine, and eventually settled in Boston, where he landed on the faculty at Harvard. The third movement from his Symphony No. 2 in the spring is played by the Ulster Orchestra.

0: The third movement from the Second Symphony by John Knowles Payne. That was Joanne Folletta and the Ulster Orchestra. I'm Melissa Owsley. Thank you for listening today.
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In January of 2025, composer Star Parodi lost her home and her music studio in the Pacific Palisades fire. All her instruments, all her equipment, lost. She had to start from scratch. Still, she came out of the fire okay. Parodi felt a link between that tragedy and an adventure she'd had in her 20s when she rode a rip current around a tropical island. Both experiences pushed her into the unknown, where she discovered her own inner strength in the act of letting go. She wrote this music as a meditation on resilience and surrender. From APM, American Public Media, this is Performance Today. I'm Valerie Kaler. Riptide by Star Parodi, ahead this hour. Nobody wants to get COVID, but for Richard Danielpour, who happens to have asthma, it would be especially dangerous. So during the pandemic, he hunkered down at home, listened to a lot of music. In particular, an album of Bach, played by pianist Simona Dinnerstein, was a tremendous comfort. He eventually cold-called her to say thanks and to say he'd like to write a piece for her. Simona Dinnerstein plays a bit of that for us here, the fourth movement of Danielpour's An American Mosaic.

Simona Dinnerstein played Rabbis and Ministers from An American Mosaic by Richard Daniel Poor. From APM, American Public Media, this is Performance Today. I'm Valerie Kaler, glad to have you along for today's musical adventures and discoveries. When composer Star Perotti was in her 20s, she spent some time in the South Pacific Islands. She was swimming near a riptide, and a local encouraged her to hop on for the ride of her life. They told her the Tahitian way is to go with the flow, not to push against it. So Perotti let the current take her more than a mile around the tip of an island. The current was so fast, she felt like she was getting on a train. Elation, terror, wonder, magic swirled through her. She was surrounded by fish all going the same speed. Manta rays, moray eels, angelfish flying through the water next to her. And when she arrived at the other side of the island, Perotti simply turned sideways and swam out. Perotti says she's recently felt a deep correlation between her experiences in that riptide and the 2025 Pacific Palisades fire. More on that after we hear some music. This is called Riptide by Star Perotti. Deliana Lazarova conducting the Ensemble Rocco.

0: In January of 2025, composer Star Perotti lost her home and her music studio in the Pacific Palisades fire. All her beloved instruments and her equipment were lost, and she had to completely rebuild. Still, she came out of that fire okay. Perotti felt a deep connection between that terrible tragedy and that adventure from her 20s when she rode a riptide around a tropical island. Both experiences pushed her into the unknown, where she discovered her own inner strength in the act of letting go. She wrote the piece we just heard as a meditation on resilience and surrender, a new piece called Riptide by Star Perotti. Conductor Deliana Lazarova led the ensemble Rocco at St. John the Divine Church in Houston, Texas. That concert made possible by the Albert and Margaret Allkeck Foundation. In a moment, we'll meet one of Papa Haydn's sextuplets. 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
0: Legend has it that many years ago in Buffalo, New York, an unexpected blizzard caught a couple of bar workers unawares after closing time. They realized they were going to be snowed in for at least a couple of days, and they started sorting through the bar provisions to see what they could find to eat. According to that legend, what they found was Tabasco sauce, tomato juice, and a package of frozen chicken parts. A little pepper, a little salt, a little hot grease, and voila, the birth of buffalo wings. They say that necessity is the mother of invention, but available resources are key. So, young Joseph Haydn was given this list of ingredients, a cello, a viola, and a pair of violins, and asked to see what he could cook up. Voila, the birth of the string quartet. Let's hear one of Papa Haydn's babies, String Quartet No. 4 from the set published as Opus 20, played here by the Fry Street Quartet at Hamilton College in Clinton, New York.

A quartet in D major by Yusuf Haydn. It was the fourth of a set of six he published as Opus 20, and his 27th quartet overall. It can be kind of confusing to keep track. The Fry Street Quartet was in concert at Wellen Hall at the Schombach Center for Music and the Performing Arts on the campus of Hamilton College in Clinton, New York. Haydn wrote the six-string quartets of his Opus 20 when he was 40 years old. They're landmarks of a sort, his first mature string quartets. Within this important group of pieces, one quartet in particular stood out, the one we just heard, number 4. Beethoven liked it so much, he copied it out by hand to get a better sense of the musical craftsmanship that lay behind it. And Brahms liked it so much that he acquired Haydn's original autograph copy. You can revisit that Haydn as brought to sunny life by the Fry Street Quartet on the PT page at yourclassical.org. Each daily show is archived for a full month after the initial broadcast and available as streaming audio on demand. 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

0: Serious chess players spend a lot of time working on what they call the end game, how to see what's going on at the end of a long, tough game, and how to close it out with ingenuity, with creativity, and style. Pianist Simona Dinnerstein has developed a similar strategy for learning pieces of music.
1: I always thought about music in sequence. I always think about, you know, the first phrase followed by the second phrase, followed by the third, and then I needed to think about it in a backwards sequence, so from the end of the piece to the beginning. So it's given me a lot more security. I mean, it's been a tremendous change to how I feel, because I literally know the piece backwards and forwards, and when I go out, I feel comfortable.
0: Simona Dinnerstein had a good reason for that new strategy.
1: I had a nightmare concert, a nightmare performance, like the worst concert I've ever had in my life, because I do have memory slips.
0: Let's hear pianist Simona Dinnerstein feeling comfortable on stage at Spivey Hall in Morrow, Georgia. She's comfortable because she knows this piece backwards and forwards. She starts at the beginning in this performance of the Etude No. 6 by Philip Glass.

0: The Etude No. 6 by Philip Glass. Simona Dinerstein gave that concert at Spivey Hall in Morrow, Georgia. Our acquisition of that concert recording was made possible by the Walter and Emily Spivey Foundation. Simona Dinerstein has built a solid career as a pianist, and she's done it very much in her own style, following her own path. She dropped out of the Juilliard School when she was 18, and at that point, she struggled to find management, and she had a hard time booking concerts. So Dinerstein gave up on those conventional routes of starting a career. She raised $15,000 by herself to record and release an album, The Goldberg Variations by J.S. Bach. And the classical music world went wild when that album dropped. It topped the classical music charts here in the States and in Europe and put her right in the spotlight. And now she's having the career she always dreamed of. In her own way, on her own terms. American pianist Simona Dinerstein. I do hope you get a chance to check out all the musical goodies at yourclassical.org. 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

0: From APM American Public Media, this is Performance Today. I'm Valerie Kaler. Back in 2006, when the music world marked the centenary of Dmitri Shostakovich's birth, I saw one headline that read, "He got lost in his own autobiography." That there was such a focus on his turbulent relationship with the Soviet state that his music was somewhat overlooked in the coverage. But even with the music front and center, it's hard not to sense the politics, the anxiety mixed with parody. Music plus history, fascinating combination. But music alone tells just as dynamic a story. Chamber music by Shostakovich, ahead. Pianist Jeremy Denk has been a fan of Charles Ives since his time at Oberlin.
1: Basically, Ives trying to recreate New England in the 1870s and 80s, right? The way that music was woven into life.
0: Here's a little slice of New England life in the barn from the Violin Sonata No. 2 with Stefan Jakiv and Jeremy Denk.

In the Barn, from Charles Ives' Second Violin Sonata, violinist Stefan Jakiv and pianist Jeremy Dank. From APM, American Public Media, this is Performance Today, taking you to concerts around the world. I'm Valerie Kaler. Dmitri Shostakovich wrote the music we're about to hear during World War II. He'd also just learned that his best friend had died, a musicologist named Ivan Slertinsky. Shostakovich wrote a letter of condolence to the widow, and he said, quote, "I have no words with which to express the pain that racked my entire being when I received this news. I am totally indebted to him for all my education. It will be unbelievably hard to live without him." Shostakovich dedicated his piano trio No. 2 to his friend, but it wasn't just an elegy for a single person. It was a reaction to the horrors he'd seen in the war and what he'd learned about what the German SS officers were doing at the death camps. One story in particular haunted him. The Nazis forced Jewish prisoners to dig their own graves and forced them to dance on those graves. You hear anguish and sorrow, grief, terror, and a grotesque parody of dance. We've got the last two movements of the Piano Trio No. 2 by Dmitri Shostakovich from a La Jolla Music Society concert, with Stefan Jakiv, violin, Sterling Elliott, cello, and Conrad Tau, piano. The piano begins this movement alone with ominous, booming chords, and then the strings join in with a heartbreaking, heartbroken melody.

We just heard the third and fourth movements of the Piano Trio No. 2 by Dmitri Shostakovich. When that piece was premiered in Moscow in 1944, the audience was wrecked, weeping openly. Honestly, I'm a bit wrecked myself. It is such a powerful manifestation of grief and terror. The mournful, Jewish-sounding melodies throughout that trio were inspired by the composer's horror at what was happening to Jewish prisoners at the death camps. He wrote about what a powerful impression Jewish folk music had made on him. Quote, "It's multifaceted. It can appear to be happy while it is tragic. It's almost always laughter through tears." The Piano Trio No. 2 in E minor by Dmitri Shostakovich. We heard pianist Conrad Tau, violinist Stefan Jakiv, and cellist Sterling Elliott at the Conrad Prebys Performing Arts Center in La Jolla, California. A concert presented by La Jolla Music Society. In a moment, rinse, repeat, recycle, rebirth. 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

In the winter of 2020, composer Anthony Barfield was working on a new piece for the American Brass Quintet. While he was turning over ideas in his head, Barfield took some long walks in the woods. On those walks, a single word kept coming to his mind: rebirth. That became the core idea for the music we're about to hear, a piece he called Samsara, the Sanskrit word meaning the endless cycle of death and rebirth. Let's hear the American Brass in concert in Interlochen, Michigan. They're playing Samsara, written for them by Anthony Barfield.

0: Music inspired by the endless cycle of death and rebirth. Samsara by composer Anthony Barfield. He wrote that in 2020 for the American Brass Quintet. We just heard a recent performance they gave at the Dendrinos Chapel and Recital Hall in Interlochen, Michigan. An event put on by the good folks at Interlochen Presents. The American Brass Quintet, founded in 1960. None of the founding members remain in the group. Not a surprise, 65 years in. This August, longtime trumpeter Kevin Cobb said goodbye after 25 great years. The quintet welcomed trumpeter Thiago Link to the fold. Originally from Brazil, Link spent 15 years as principal trumpet of the Porto Alegre Symphony and also founded a brass quintet. He is thrilled to join the current lineup of the American Brass. Fellow trumpeter Brandon Ridenour, Eric Reed on French horn, trombonist Hilary Sims, and John Rojak playing bass trombone. The American Brass Quintet plays concerts all across the country. They also teach every summer at the Aspen Festival and during the school year at the Juilliard School in New York. In a moment, 5, 6, 7, 8, yeah, you're listening to Performance Today.
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0: When you go to an opera, you pretty much already know you're going to have to suspend your disbelief. Except a few delays in the action while singing happens, and more than likely there will be some implausible turns in the plot. If you ever see Mozart's opera Idomeneo, just let it go. Suspend that disbelief altogether before you even take a seat. Don't be bothered by storms popping out of nowhere to dispense cosmic justice. Don't be bothered by a big angry sea serpent. And don't be bothered by the fact that this story about the tragic fallout from the Trojan War ends with a sprightly ballet. Just take it all in. And if you don't get your knickers in a twist about the existence of that ballet, you might appreciate that Mozart wrote some terrific music for the dance that wraps up the opera. Let's go to a concert at the Franz Liszt Academy of Music in Budapest. No dancers here, just Nicholas Ahlstedt conducting the Budapest Festival Orchestra. This is ballet music from the opera Idomeneo by Mozart.

Ballet music from the opera Idomeneo by Mozart from a concert in Budapest. Nicholas Ahlstedt conducted the Budapest Festival Orchestra in concert at the Franz Liszt Academy of Music. When that opera debuted in 1781, the reviews were tepid at best. Idomeneo pretty much disappeared for the better part of two centuries. But over about the last generation, it's finally found a place on opera stages around the world.

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This is the Composer's Datebook for August 4th. I'm John Burge. Pop singer Frank Sinatra was such a domineering figure in his field that he was known as the chairman of the board. That same nickname might have applied to the American composer William Schumann, who was at various times director of publications for G. Schirmer, president of the Juilliard School of Music, president of Lincoln Center, and on the board of many important American musical institutions. William Schumann even looked the part of a distinguished, well-dressed CEO. Oddly enough, he came rather late to classical music. Schumann was born on today's date in 1910, and as a teenager in New York City was more interested in baseball than music, even though his dance band was the rage of Washington High School. It was with some reluctance that 19-year-old Billy Schumann was dragged to a New York Philharmonic concert conducted by Toscanini. The program included a symphony by someone named Robert Schumann, and Billy Schumann was pretty impressed. A few years later, in 1933, when he heard the first symphony of the contemporary American composer Roy Harris, William Schumann was hooked, and soon was writing concert music himself. By 1941, when his third symphony was premiered, Schumann was recognized as a major talent. And in 1943, he was awarded the first Pulitzer Prize for music.

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1: Welcome to SPR Classical. I'm Henry McNulty, live and local here in Spokane. We're going to be starting off our time together with a piece that brings together three composers and piano virtuosos in one work. At its core is a theme by Carl Maria von Weber, the first of our pianist composers, although he wasn't directly involved in the final piece. That was a direct collaboration between Felix Mendelssohn and Ignaz Moscheles, their Fantasy and Variations on a Theme by Weber. The two of them only came together late in the process, just a few days before the work's premiere at a charity concert. They'd prepared some sketches separately in advance, but then they combined those ideas at the last minute into one cohesive duet for two pianos with orchestra. This performance features the Berlin Radio Symphony Orchestra and members of the multi-piano ensemble.

Fantasy and Variations on a Theme by Weber, a joint composition by Felix Mendelssohn and Ignaz Moscheles, as performed for us there by soloists from the Multi-Piano Ensemble and the Radio Symphony Orchestra of Berlin. Mendelssohn and Moscheles were the premiering soloists of that last piece, and this next cello concerto also reflects its composer's prowess as a concert performer. This was Luigi Boccherini writing for his own instrument in the cello concerto in D major. This is number 6. With the soloist often up in the rafters alongside the violins, making for an interesting, unexpected texture. You'll hear that right near the beginning as the themes get established. This is the cellist and leader of the Orchestra of the Age of Enlightenment, Stephen Isserles.

Music of Luigi Boccherini, featuring Stephen Israelis as the cellist and conductor of the Orchestra of the Age of Enlightenment on that cello concerto in D major. 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So far, everything in our program today has come from albums that, if they aren't exactly new, or at least newly entering our stacks here at SPR Classical. And so this is my way of exploring these entries alongside you. That pattern continues now with another concerto, this one for two horns and orchestra, number 3 in F major by Friedrich Witt, a piece written right at the cusp of the 19th century and performed here by the Buffalo Philharmonic under Joanne Folletta. This is one of only two pieces by Witt currently in our collection, so join me in officially doubling his works here at SPR Classical.

0: Music from the golden age of the horn, at least according to this album, from the Buffalo Philharmonic Orchestra under Joanne Folletta. That was Friedrich Witt's Concerto for Two Horns and Orchestra, No. 3, in F major.
1: Hey there, it's Bill McLaughlin, and I've been loose in the library again, tracking down string quartets by men and women who were born in the 1850s and 60s. Some very well-known and beloved, like quartets of Debussy and Sibelius, but some wonderful, rarely heard gems from Edward Elgar, Amy Beach, and a lot more. So come explore string quartets with us this week on Exploring Music.
0: That's every weeknight at 6 p.m. You're listening to SPR Classical. KSFC Spokane 91.9, KXJO St. Mary's 92.1, and KPBY Colville at 88.9. You may also be listening online through our website or asking a smart speaker to stream SPR Classical. It's very important that that's the phrase you ask for to make sure that you get the right thing. It's just about 4 o'clock here in the Inland Northwest. I'm Henry McNulty, your host for the next couple of hours, 85 degrees outside our studio. Miklós Rózsa is best known as a composer of classic film scores like Ben-Hur and such, but I tend to come across him most often for his concert music, not surprising, here at SPR Classical. And there's a fair amount of that, including his violin concerto, which was composed for soloist Yasha Heifetz during a summer's break from his Hollywood work, something that Rózsa had written into his MGM contract specifically for that reason, to give him a break to write music for the concert stage. Interestingly, this particular piece ended up in Hollywood anyway, some 15 years later, for the film The Private Life of Sherlock Holmes. We're going to hear this performed by the London Symphony Orchestra under Sir Simon Rattle.

0: violin soloist Roman Simović on an appropriately Hungarian-tinged piece by Miklos Rocha, written during one of his breaks from Hollywood. That was his violin concerto, Opus 24, also featuring the London Symphony Orchestra under Sir Simon Rattle. This is SPR Classical. I'm Henry McNulty. 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
0: Up next is another new addition to our classical library from pianist Simon Callaghan, an album of romantic piano concertos, including two by composer Carl Reinecke. One of those, Concertstück or Concert Piece, is a concerto in everything but name, a real showcase for the soloist dedicated to composer Ignaz Moscheles.

Concertstück, or Concert Piece, Opus 33 by composer Carl Reinecke. That was performed for us by soloist Simon Callaghan alongside the St. Gallen Symphony Orchestra. To round out this hour, we're going to a smaller scale work by Benjamin Britten. It's for violin and piano entitled Reveille, which you may know as the horn call to wake up soldiers, for instance. And it's a bit of an inside joke with the originator of the work, the first violinist to play it, who was known as something of a late riser. So this piece begins slowly with, shall we say, the violinist waking up, only to have the most virtuosic material at the end of the piece. We'll hear it played for us here by Isabel Faust on the violin with Alexander Melnikov on piano.

0: A piece that serves as something of a wake-up call for the violinist, concert study for violin with piano accompaniment called Reveille, written by Benjamin Britten, performed for us there by Isabel Faust with Alexander Melnikov on the piano. You're tuned in to SPR Classical. I'm Henry McNulty.
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0: 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It's 5 o'clock, 86 degrees outside. I'm Henry McNulty, your host for the next hour, leading up to 6 p.m. and exploring music with Bill McLaughlin. We're continuing our pattern on today's program of featuring new-to-us recordings here at SPR Classical, things that are entering our library. This example is going to be a recording of the Cello Concerto in G Minor by Antonio Vivaldi, performed by soloist and leader of this group, Ophélie Gaillard, with the Pulcinella Orchestra.